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1: Great faith begins with a full surrender of our life to Christ. Is He Lord over your eyes, what you watch? Is He Lord over your hands, what you touch? Is He Lord over your feet, where you go? If Jesus is my Lord, then I'm saying, Lord, whatever you say, that's what I'm doing. I'm obeying you. I don't care what it is. You're Lord. There's nothing you can ask me to do that I'm not going to do. We're talking about having great faith here.
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1: There's a breakdown of the New Testament that I want to give you that'll help you with your identity, because you are a man in the image of God. Tell your buddy next to you, you are a man in the image of God. But the good news is now we don't look back to Adam to see what that looks like. We look to the new man. We look to the second Adam. We look to Jesus Christ to see what a man in the image of God looks like. Can I say to you, my brothers and sisters, not sisters, my brother. It's not Sunday morning. My brothers, your potential is Matthew, Mark, Luke, and John. I know that's kind of hard to swallow. But your potential as a man born again in the image of God is to live the life that you read in Matthew, Mark, Luke, and John. See, if we just look at the Gospels as God manifested in the flesh, we say, boy, I wish I would have been there when Jesus was there. That when we get to heaven, it will all be worth it all, whatever. But when you understand the Gospels are man in the image of God, man as he was meant to be, and now that's you. Hello. That's you. That's you're now man in the image of God. You've been recreated. You're the new creation. Well, what in the world is that? What's God talking about? He's talking about the second man from heaven, Adam, the second Adam, Jesus Christ, the second man ever made in the image of God. But now we have a record of how man in the image of God lives, where we didn't have it in Adam because he only had it for three chapters, and the rest of the story is Adam's dead family. But now we have a record of what man in the image of God looks like. Woo, come on, man. Hallelujah. Hey. Man in the image of God. See, what are we doing in Christianity? We're playing behavior modification games. We're just teaching people, listen, how to be good. That's not the goal of Christianity, to teach people how to be good. You know, all religions teach some form of being good. We're supposed to be teaching people how to be spiritual, not just good. How to walk as Jesus Christ walked, living this new spiritual life that we've received in the image of God. And when I understand this, and I understand that Jesus is in the Gospels is my pattern. He's called the pattern son. He's the model. He's the example. He is the target for my life. In fact, God said that we're all predestined to be conformed to the image of Christ. Jesus Christ, 2 Corinthians chapter 4, verse 3 and 4, Christ is the very image of God. So now that I'm recreated and I'm made in the image of God, where do I look to see how I live and what I look like as a man in the image of God? I go to the new record. Thank God for the New Testament. Thank God for Matthew, Mark, Luke, and John. Whoo, come on, hallelujah. Give God a praise for Matthew, Mark, Luke, and John. Come on. The Gospels are an account of man as he was meant to be. My brother, you need to write that down somewhere. You need to put that in your phone. You need to go over that in your head over and over again, because the Gospels are not just revealing God manifested in the flesh, but man in the image of God, man as he was meant to be. So when I read it, I'm saying this is what should come natural to me. Because I have that nature. I'm a new creation in Christ. I'm made in God's image. And Jesus is the model of a man in the image of God now. And they gave us four great books, stories of his life, to tell us how he acted in every situation. Our potential is to live the same sinless life that Jesus lived. The Bible said he was tempted in all ways like as we are, yet without sin. That's our potential. We don't start there, but that's our potential. Amen? As long when I get renewed in the spirit of my mind and I'm conscious of who I am in Christ and I'm a man in the image of God, I begin to recognize myself. I begin to recognize my new nature. Why am I wanting to respond the way I want to respond from this new nature? I'm starting to identify me. Are you getting it? I am love. I am patience. I am gentleness. I am goodness. I am meekness. I am kindness. I am self-control. I am all that. Being made in God's image. But see, what do we have going to church today? Most of the time, we have behavior modification. We have very few people that ever realize their potential, that ever realize that Matthew, Mark, Luke, and John is the potential of every born-again Christian to live that same sinless life. And let me tell you, how do you do that? Oh, my God, sinless? You got to be kidding me, Dr. John. It's very simple. The Bible said the love of God is shed abroad in our heart by the Holy Ghost. The Bible said God is love, right? And the Bible, 1 John 3:7-8, beloved, let us love one another, for love is of God, and he that loveth not knoweth not God, for God is love. That's his essential nature. God has power, God has faith, but God is love, right? So that's my nature, love. Love is patient, love is kind, love is not arrogant, does not brag, does not act unbecomingly, is not provoked, does not take into account a wrong suffering. Love bears all things, believes all things, hopes all things, endures all things. Memorize 1 Corinthians chapter 13, verses 4 through 8, because that's describing your nature. Finding our identity, right? Yes. That's what we're talking about here. Who I am in Christ. I'm a new creation in Christ. To be in Christ means to be, I'm positionally where he is. I'm seated together with him in heavenly places. I'm in Christ. I'm in the same relationship with the Father that Jesus is in. That's what it means to be in Christ. I'm in the same relationship with the Father that Jesus is in, because I'm just the same kind of son by nature, born of the Spirit, as Jesus himself. These are the things that are going to change our life. These are the things that are going to cause us to begin to act differently, live confidently, live a life of faith. Our potential is the same level of faith Jesus operated in. Because he was a man in the image of God, and everything he did out of that new nature, out of that nature of God in him. Same nature you have. Your potential, my potential, is the same faith potential Jesus walked in. Great faith he had, right? The same level of love that he would lay down his life for his friends. No man has greater love than this, and he should lay down his life for his friends. We can love to the same extent as Jesus. We can have the same measure of faith as Jesus. We can operate in the same power, the 9 gifts of the Holy Spirit that Jesus operated in, because Jesus didn't do anything out of his divine nature because he was God. He did everything as a man in the image of God, anointed with the Holy Spirit. Brethren, that's who you are. You're born again. You're a man in the image of God. And then the Holy Spirit comes and fills you and anoints you and empowers you to do what Jesus did, the very works that Jesus did. Listen, what would happen if all the men of the church knew who they were in Christ, if they all understood their identity, and they all recognized when they read Matthew, Mark, Luke, and John, I'm reading a story about me. Because I'm not reading about God manifested in the flesh here. I'm reading about man in the image of God. Are you getting this, guys? I'm reading about man as he was meant to be. Man in the image of God. Again, I got the record here now that was lost in Adam. I got the record. And so we have to quit being religious. To be religious is just to be a good person. We come to church and we learn what not to do and what to do. And we all be just come in the church world today, just religious people. But we don't live up to our potential until we get renewed in the spirit of our mind, until we understand what God did when we were born again, till we understand that Jesus Christ is the model for all the rest of us. He's man in the image of God. Man as he was meant to be. And then I have to understand. Let's look, all right, at this breakdown of the New Testament. In the book of Acts, I'll just explain this to you. Please get this. This changed my life. In the book of Acts, is a book of experience. Write it down. The book of Acts is a book of experience. In the book of Acts, they were born again. They were filled with the Holy Ghost, manifesting the power of God, healing the sick in Jesus' name. That's basically the extent of the doctrine of the book of Acts. They did a lot without being able to explain a lot. It was a book of experience. It's like many of us as Christians today, we get an experience, but we can't explain it. Right? Like, for example, we get born again, but can you explain what happened when you got born again? That you were now made in the image of God again? See what I'm saying? They had an experience in the book of Acts, but they didn't have an explanation of the experience. They just did by nature what they saw Jesus do after he left. Is that simple? Went to the gate called Beautiful and the lame man was there. What would Jesus do if he was here? Well, I'm going to be Jesus in this situation, because when you go in his name, you be Jesus in that situation. You know, if I send Tim to the bank in my name to get my money out of the bank, Tim is John when he goes to the bank. Right? When Jesus said, go in my name, he was saying, go be me. No, man. It's almost too much to comprehend, isn't it? Go be me. You are me to this world. We are the what? Body of Christ. Christ came to live in us again. He returned through the Holy Spirit. And Oral Roberts said, the Holy Spirit is Jesus' other self. When the Holy Spirit come, he doesn't talk about himself. What did Jesus say? He'll take of mine and show it unto you. In other words, the Holy Spirit came to represent Jesus Christ in us. So Christ is living in us. That same Jesus we see Matthew, Mark, Luke, and John is living on the inside of us in the Holy Spirit. The same Jesus. Okay? That's a whole nother concept, New Testament concept that we need to grasp as the body of Christ. Hey, my brother, we are Jesus to this world. That's what he intended. When he said, go in my name, he said, you got to be me down there. Hallelujah, man. I love that. If you've never read Kenneth Hagin's book, The Name of Jesus, you need to get it. We have it in the bookstore. We just went through it in our book club. I do a Zoom book club, by the way. If you want to join me every month and go through a different book that I select, and I have a number of people that go through the book club with me. Pastor Harold, how's that been for you?
3: Great. Enjoy it.
1: Yeah, once a month on the fourth Monday night of the month. I recommend a book. We get you the book. You guys, you read it through the month, and then we have a Zoom call for 1 hour on the last Monday night of the month, and we discuss that book. We've been having revival on the Zoom call, haven't we, Tom? You want to join me there. You can see Susan out there if you want to sign up and get the next book that we are using for April. The one we're doing Monday night is Kenneth Hagin's book on mountain moving faith. Isn't that a book? Great book? Mountain moving faith. You can't grow if you don't study and you don't learn. All right, so the Acts are a book of experience. They got born again, filled with the Holy Ghost. Why not start acting like Jesus? In my name. Rise up and walk. That's all there is to the book of Acts. All right? But then we go to the epistles, the letters to the churches. The letters to the churches are an explanation of the experience that they had in the book of Acts. So we're talking about dividing up the Word of God. Now, listen to me. This changed my life, brothers. I had the experience in the book of Acts, but I couldn't use it much. I couldn't do much with it. I didn't understand it that much until I got over in the epistles where God gave the Apostle Paul the explanation of everything that happened in us when we got born again and filled with the Holy Ghost and our new position now as sons of God. In other words, where do I stand with God? Wherever Jesus stands. I'm in right standing. Amen? I need to understand my standing. Okay? That I have now the same relationship with the Father that Jesus has. That's what it means to be in Christ. That's why Jesus said in John chapter 16, in that day you shall ask me nothing. Whatsoever you ask the Father in my name, he'll give it to you. Up until now, you've asked nothing in my name. Ask, and you shall receive, that your joy may be made full. These things I've spoken unto you in Proverbs, but I shall no more speak unto you in Proverbs. But I will show you plainly of the Father. In that day, I say, not that I'll pray the Father for you, for the Father himself loves you, because you believe that came out from the Father. Come into the world, again, and leave the world, go unto the Father. Jesus was saying, there's coming a day when you're going to have the same relationship with the Father I have, so I don't need to pray for you anymore. You just, when you come in my name, you're praying in that position, my position. And whatever the Father would do for me, then he'll do for. Identity, shout with me, identity. Woo, that's what we're talking about here. Identity. I am a man in the image of God. Woo, come on. Say it with me. I am a man in the image of God. Yeah. Now, we go to the book of Acts. We get born again, filled with the Holy Ghost. Then we have to move into the epistles, because that's where it is explained to us. Our experience is explained to us. We get our mind renewed. We become conscious of what God's already done in Christ. And so I can flow with my new nature now, because I know who I am. I know what that new nature looks like. I know how it acts. And I can just walk in that now. Be natural. Be who I am as a Christian. Amen? So now here we go. Book of Acts, I'm born again. Epistles, I have the experience in Acts. The epistles, I have the explanation. What are the Gospels now? The Gospels become the example. The example. So after I'm born again and I go to the epistles and get it explained to me, I can go back and look at Jesus, and there's a living example of who I now am as a Christian, a man in Christ, a born again child of God, partaker of the divine nature, the new creation created in the image of God again. I've got an example. But first, listen, you can't live Matthew, Mark, Luke, and John until you first go to the book of Acts, get the experience, and then you go to the epistles and get the explanation. And when you've done that, you can go right back and step into the Gospels and say, that's me now. Because it is. It is who you are. And you begin to do the works that Jesus did. He that believeth on me, the works that I do, shall he do also, and greater works shall he do, because I go unto the Father. We begin to live our full potential as sons of God, made in the image of God again, when we understand these fundamental truths, and we understand who Jesus is. Like Derek was teaching us, the Father reveals he's not only God. I remember when that hit me, because I was religiously taught, you know, That Jesus did everything because he was God, that the Gospels are God manifest in the flesh, and oh, how wish we could have lived back then. But when the revelation came to me that Jesus was that second man from heaven, the last Adam, that he was man in the image of God, man as he was meant to be, and God's whole plan was to make a new creation, and Jesus was the model. And that's what the whole New Testament's about. When I got that revelation, it changed my whole Christian life. I could no longer accept any defeat at all, anywhere. How can Jesus be defeated? I can no longer accept that I have to be sick sometime. I can no longer accept that I have to be poor, that I have to die in a car wreck, that I have to, you know, go through some tragedy or whatever people believe. I said, wait a minute. They came to take Jesus away, a whole cohort of them, and he opened his mouth and said, they said, we're looking for Jesus. Are you him? He said, I am. And they all fell out, the power of God. They all fell backwards, the Bible said, on the ground. We don't know who we are, men. I mean, that's our problem. We're trying to become what we already are. You have to get it in the past tense. You have to get it in the past tense and know it's already been done. I am who God said I am. I have what God said I have. I can do what God said I can do. The work's already done. I was telling Tim, I had, when I was down in the South here this last week or two, I had a word kept coming to my mind. Undone. It's this word, undone. And I thought, undone, what are you trying to say to me, Lord? Undone. And then he began to unfold it to me. He says, to be undone. How many have ever used that terminology? Man, I'm just undone by this. You ever hear that? Something bad happened. I'm left a wreck, right? I'm undone. And the Lord began to show me. He said, he just captured me with that one word, undone. And then he explained it to me. He says, to be undone is to undo what God has already done. This is mind-renewing stuff here. I know some of you are looking at me. To be undone, to be in that mess, is to undo what God has already done. But you first have to know what God has done. You have to understand the finished work of Christ. You have to understand Jesus is man in the image of God, man as he was meant to be. And when you got born again, that's who you became. And you get conscious of it through meditation of the Word of God, through praying in the Holy Ghost, through fellowship with the Spirit of God. You become conscious of who you are now, already, when you're born again and you read about yourself in Matthew, Mark, Luke, and John. You read about yourself. You'll never be able to grasp that, what I just said, until you get the experience and the explanation. Until you've gone into the book of Acts and then you've gone into the epistles, you'll never be able to go back and accept Jesus as the example for your life. That's who I am. He's the pattern son. God made me to be just like him. I'm a man in the image of God. I know I keep saying it over and over again. But my brother, this is where it all began. As Christians, we start at the finish. Tell your neighbor, you got to start at the finish. That's where faith begins. Faith begins at the end. Faith begins understanding what's already been done. Faith begins by knowing who you are and what you are and what God has done in you already. That's where faith begins. That's why the church operates at such a low level of faith, because they haven't understood the finish yet. But how do we undo what God has done? If it's already done, I'm complete in Christ. I can be living that life of Matthew, Mark, Luke, and John. I tell you, the victories I've had in my life, whether it's over sickness, whether it's over poverty, whether it's over demonic attacks, whatever it's over, people, problems, you name it, my victories always come because I know who I am and I'm acting on that knowledge. I'm being who I am in this situation. Can't be defeated. Woo, come on, somebody. I said, you can't be defeated. Thanks be unto God who always, say it with me, always causes us to triumph where? In Christ. In that new position that I stand in as a man in the image of God. How are you going to defeat? Jesus couldn't be defeated. Read Matthew, Mark, Luke, and John. He couldn't be defeated. The new creation cannot be defeated. You need to write that down. You need to get that in your head. The new creation cannot be defeated on any score. Nothing. Because why? Everything in Adam is gone. Old things are passed away. Behold, all things have become new. There's no all the defeat is in Adam. All the victory is in Jesus. You're gonna have to pay a price to get it. It's called meditation in the Word of God day and night and praying in the Holy Ghost for hours. This is the only way this stuff comes. Information has to become revelation, right? When information becomes revelation, revelation becomes impartation. When impartation comes, transformation comes. Your life has changed. The way you live, the way you face your problems, the way you deal with what Satan brings at you. Oh, sorry, devil, I'm not in Adam. You can't do none of that to me. But if you're still thinking like you're in Adam, even though you're in Christ, then you don't fight the devil off. You don't resist the devil. You just let the devil walk all over you. But when you realize I'm not in Adam, Satan has no place in me. All things have passed away. All things become to you. You have no business in my life. None. Say it with me, none. Did Jesus give the devil any place? Did the devil ever get over on Jesus? He's saying, but that was Jesus. No, that's you. That's you. This is the difference, man. This is the difference. You have to know Jesus Christ was just not God only manifested in the flesh. He was God manifested in the flesh, but he was man in the image of God, the second man from heaven. And now we have a record of what man in the image of God looks like. And it's not relegated to some time in the future after Jesus returns. It began at his resurrection. The church was born. The new creation was born. And every person that accepts Christ becomes a part of that new creation. They're no longer in Adam. Come on. Woo! All things have passed away. All things become new. We're in Christ. We're in a new creation. We're in the new creation. And you know what we're supposed to be doing? We're supposed to be recreating this earth. We're supposed to be bringing heaven to earth, expanding the kingdom of God, renovating this earth by the fire of the Holy Ghost, not some nuclear explosion. That's a whole other subject. We're the ones that the new creation is supposed to be taking over, not tying a knot in the end of our rope and hanging on and for Jesus the rapture to come and get us out because we're all a bunch of losers. Because, you know, the Antichrist has taken over. Church has failed. Couldn't complete the Great Commission. Everybody backslid. Come get us out of here, Lord. You know what? I don't want him to come get me out of here. I don't want him to rescue me from what Christians have suffered for centuries. That would be unjust to all of them to rescue me from what they had to go through. That's why I don't believe in a pre-tribulation rapture. I believe in a rapture. I believe that the rapture and the second coming are all going to happen on one day at the end. The final, Bible calls it the last day. I can show you all through Scripture. I'm not going to go into that very far because I know I got some of your theology upside down. But I don't want to escape what the stuff that Christians have suffered since the church was born. What makes me better than them, more privileged than them? That is a recent contrived idea based upon fear that doesn't have a revelation of the victorious church of Jesus Christ. Somebody give Jesus a hand clap right there. I just said something right there. So guys, get ready to live this life for a while. Whoo, come on. Shola Bahatai. God's just bringing a change right now in your mind and in your heart. There's something new developing in your life as a result of this morning. That you're not gonna view things, life the way you did, but you're gonna begin to see things a lot differently by the Spirit of God. I prophesy that over your life in the name of Jesus. Amen. Yes. Hallelujah. Let's give the Lord a praise for being new creations in Christ. It's who we are. Woo!
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So here is the good news, my friends. The good news. There is, therefore, now no condemnation, no punishment, no curse for all those who are in Christ Jesus. All your fears have been taken away. Instead, hope has been given. Because God, out of His great love, redeemed us on the cross. So now, my friends, no power of hell and no scheme of man

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Proclaiming the good news of our risen Savior, Jesus Christ. This is Angel 3, Hope Radio, Palau.

So here is the good news, my friends. The good news. There is, therefore, now no condemnation, no punishment, no curse for all those who are in Christ Jesus. All your fears have been taken away. Instead, hope has been given. Because God, out of His great love, redeemed us on the cross. So now, my friends, no power of hell and no scheme of man

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1: If you're going to serve God in truth, I believe you have to go through things and have to hear the Word. I think it takes a time to purify your soul to obey the truth. I mean, we all know truth and we don't all obey truth. Everybody's got areas where they have a hard time being absolute. You know, it's funny, when you're up here, the anointing comes on you and you can be very absolute. But when you leave here, you got to go be a man that believes absolutes. You with me? The anointing, God is absolute. In Him there is no darkness, no shadows. But when you're out from under the anointing, you're still a man, and you have to be able to cooperate with the truth yourself. Your character has to grow to match what you preached, match what you believe. It's Pharisaical to say, do as I say, you know, but don't do as I do. So you have to make sure you're trying to incorporate the truths you believe into your life. If you say don't, people should be debt free, every time you use a credit card, it's convicting. You got it? Like, you know, at least that's how it's supposed to be. It's kind of like your son. You know, you can't tell your son or daughter to do one thing and you do another. So there's the conviction of really holding true to what you believe. Matthew 4:17. Jesus had to, I mean, obviously he was the greatest leader, right? We all know that. And he never sinned. That's pretty cool. I'm joking, but you get the point. Never sinned. That means he never acted on a thought, because he had thoughts to turn these stones into bread. I mean, he was tempted like us. In your head, when you get tempted to do something weird or sinful, Jesus heard the same things. It's just he responded with Scripture. That's why it's so important to be a Bible reader and to know the stories of the Bible. This doesn't mean that I know all the Bible, but I can tell you every time I get in a situation, I usually get a Scripture almost immediately for my situation. And if I don't, I know it's because I don't have enough Word in me, because I really believe there's a story, a word, a proverb, a psalm, a praise, Jesus' sayings. There's something in the book for every situation you face. And unfortunately, in the mind, you know how a generator kicks on when the power goes off? This is a weird illustration, but I feel like when you run out of Scripture, your mind fires up and it tries to take over and supply the power. And it's really not the ideal. The ideal thing is for you to stay hooked up to the grid, hallelujah, to the network. And because you ever notice your carnality is always willing to take over. Anytime you run out of God, that's when you're supposed to go pray and say, I don't know enough about this, Lord. I don't know you. But if you don't go pray, you'll go think. And if you go think, you're going to switch over into the carnal mind. And the carnal mind is an enemy of your life. I didn't write that. You know that's in Romans. The carnal mind always will think of something else than what God wants it to do, because it'll try to solve it. You never get delivered looking good. When you start trying to climb out, you're going to have some fights. You're going to look bad. They're going to think you're sinning. Why? Because when you go to face that devil, he's going to manifest, and you're going to have some of those character traits until you get it out of your life. That's why I look at deliverance different than other people. When people start having problems, I try to figure out what God's doing in that problem. I don't judge the person and say they're no good. I look for what God is doing in the problem. Because once the problem is manifest, when you can't kill it when it's hiding. When you start wanting to do bad, it's time for deliverance. It's time for deliverance. It's not time to hide. If you're prideful, you'll hide. Oh, nobody see that. You see. I got to look good. Look good and die. Look good and be sick. Look good and lose your marriage. Look good and lose your money. Look good and lose your kids. Look good and lose your job. Look good and lose your life. Who cares what you look like? You got to love God enough to move past everybody's opinion, because you can't, everybody don't understand. God would have to tell them all, he's getting delivered from generational curses, leave him alone. He's not going to do that. He already wrote, don't judge nobody, so he expects them to obey that word. So you just got to let folk look like they look while they're climbing out of their issue. And you got to love them like they are until they get there. That's how people get delivered. And someday, if it's, they'll get the devil cast out of them if they opportunity. But I got delivered from a lot of stuff when I got saved. But some of it lingered. You never had no stuff linger? Linger and linger and linger. Still walking out. And let me tell you something. And I learned this from Dr. Rebecca, and you've heard me say it. Everything you were is always willing to take you back. Everything. The scripture says, how should we escape if we neglect so great a salvation? That means you can go to a place where you can not escape punishment and hell. I don't believe in once saved, always saved. I think that's a joke. It's a lie from hell to let people live like they want and think they're going to be safe. You're not safe. You're not safe. If it's not under the blood, it's not safe. Hallelujah. I'm going to stop, but it's just got to page 2, never got there. It's all right. That's good. God's been doing the preaching. I'm really just doing the talking, but he's doing the preaching. You don't want your kids to live in captivity, do you? You don't want some other foreign... You don't want them to have to learn a foreign language to live in the United States. Do you realize... I'm not saying you shouldn't know a lot of languages. I wish I did. But there's a difference between learning them and being forced to learn them to talk. Can't you see the seeds of our future if we don't change? It's all right there. I don't want to be the reason. And if I'm going to call myself a spiritual leader, I need to tell you so you can't be the reason neither. Now, you do what you want with everything I said. I will go home with, you're going to laugh, I will go home with a clear conscience today. Because I delivered what I believe the Lord told me to deliver. But I'm not in charge of the outcome. That, I had to settle that. I can't follow anybody around and see if they're doing anything. I got to let them live, and I got to make sure I fly right. See, I got to go home and make sure I fly right. That's enough in itself. Even the delivery boy got to keep the rules, you know what I mean? Let's stand to our feet. Father, I thank you for the privilege of being born at this time. Lord, you put us on the earth at this time in history. And if we're here at this time, we are well able to do what you're asking us to do. In the name of Jesus. God, you'd never put us down here now if we couldn't do what you said. Every time you told somebody to do something, Lord, there was grace to do it. Otherwise, you would be a liar. And you don't lie. You said, don't frustrate the grace of God. I thank you, God, this morning that decisions are made in the hearts today. Because as a man think in his heart, so is he. God, I thank you that they will pull out the daggers of the devil out of their heart this morning. By faith, they will reach in and pull out the darts of the wicked one that have dispersed poison in their hearts to make them do the wrong thing. I thank you, Lord, that they will receive the antidote for the venom, which is Jesus' salvation and healing. Thank you, God, that we will not reject Jesus to do what we want to do. That we will think of you, Jesus, on every decision that we make good decisions. And we will think about what it cost you, what it paid, and God's purposes. God, thank you for helping us and not leaving us like we are. And I thank you, we will climb out of every generational curse in the name of Jesus. And everybody said, so be it. Amen. Give the Lord a hand clap this morning. Thank you, God. Hallelujah. Thank you, Lord. Thank you for letting me share with you today my heart. It's rough, but it's not wicked. It's scriptural. I read. I always say that. I did not write the Bible. I read the Bible. I'm not the author of anything. I'm the delivery guy. But you have to deliver the truth. I'll be held accountable if I don't. I will be punished also. I don't want that. I believe there's preachers in hell, and I don't want to be one. That's a whole new topic, but I do. I believe there's preachers in hell. I don't think that spares you. I think you're handling your salvation right with God that spares you. Father, bless these people. I come against every sickness and disease this morning, physical. If you have a physical ailment, put your hand on it now. In the name of Jesus, put your hand on it. God, I speak healing to the bodies. Miracle power this morning, God. Miracle power. You said you sent your word and you healed their disease. Words need to be heard and they need to be spoken. And so as an obedient servant, I speak healing in the name of Jesus to your body. I command every organ to work right. I command your children to be healthy in the name of Jesus. I bind every devil that would want to vex your children and vex your life. God, I give you praise. I thank you for divine health for these people, including myself. I thank you every organ works right. Pancreases, livers, colons, hearts, arteries, Lord. Open and expand the arteries this morning to lower the blood pressures, muscles, knees and shoulders. In the name of Jesus, I decree and I declare healing this morning. And I thank you they'll retain it when they walk out that door. And it feels like something else. They'll say, no, it is written. In the name of Jesus. And everybody said, so be it. And amen and amen. Love you all.
0: 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We pray that this anointed message has been a blessing to your life. In the book of John, chapter 14 and verse 6, God's word says that Jesus Christ is the way, the truth, and the life, and that no one comes unto God the Father in any other manner than through accepting, believing, and confessing that the shed blood of Jesus has cleansed them of their sins, and that he truly is the risen Savior and Lord of their life. 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
4: In Acts chapter 8, verse 1, it says, On that day a great persecution broke out against the church in Jerusalem. And all except the apostles were scattered throughout Judea and Samaria. Well, so much for that mega church in Jerusalem. Everybody left town except for the apostles and disciples. It's like, Peter, where did your church go? They're gone. The only reason the apostles stayed was because Jerusalem was an apostolic hub. It was an apostolic church. It was a regional center to equip the church. That's why they stayed. See, God is showing us the pattern. We just haven't really paid attention for the last, like, around 2,000 years or so. So why was persecution necessary? See, I think God sent that persecution personally. See, he warned them twice. God warned them 2 times to get out of there. Don't believe me? The first time, Jesus said in Matthew 28:19, go ye. He didn't say stay ye. He said go ye. They were only supposed to stay in Jerusalem was long enough to get power, and then they were supposed to go. But they didn't. They all stuck around Jerusalem. You and I would have probably done the same thing. Hey, this church is great, man. We're loving it. The worship is great. Everything's cool. Having a good time, surrounded by my people, you know, the Jews. And then the second time they were warned to go, the angels, it was either one or two, I don't remember, I didn't look it up. The angels, when Jesus is flying back up into heaven on the Mount of Olives, the disciples are rubbernecking like, oh, that's pretty cool. They're just hanging around. They probably hung around all day. Why would the angel have to show up and say, hey, go? What are you doing looking up at the sky? You're accomplishing nothing. He's gone. He's in heaven. Go do what you were told. What in tarnation are you standing around for? Get her done. You didn't know Jerusalem was in South Israel? Look at a map. Just saying. They were Southerners. Rednecks. Just like me. So they were staying too long in Jerusalem, so God had to give them a little push. If you read the Bible, God has to do that. Had to do that to Israel a lot. He still does it today. He'll give us a little push. Nothing grows the church like persecution. Nothing. That is the number one church growth strategy of God. In all through history, and I've studied it. Revivals, everything. Persecution grows the church. China probably has the biggest church, the country with the biggest church in the world is probably China, because China has the worst persecution of the church in the world. They're arresting pastors every day. They're bulldozing churches with people still in them. But our government wants to be like China. Yeah. That's why we need to get them out of there. So all of a sudden, you know, Acts chapter 8, there's persecution. Everybody leaves except for the apostles. So it's really sad, right? That should be sad. All those poor little sheepies all by themselves now. No pastor to care for them. How were they going to make it? They would never make it. Well, they probably wouldn't make it today, but they made it just fine then, because they were not under the pastoral model. They didn't fall apart whenever they didn't have a pastor anymore. In verse 4 of chapter 8, it says this: those who had been scattered preached the word wherever they went. Those poor sheepies. They weren't poor sheepies. They were equipped, and they were, when they went out, everywhere they went, they started churches. They didn't fall apart. They didn't stay home because they were mad at the persecution, because they'd been hurt. No, they started churches. Home churches, house churches, everywhere they went. Everywhere they went. They preached the word. And it also says, they went out and with shrieks, evil spirits came out of many, and many paralytics and cripples were healed. So those poor little sheepies, if they were under the pastoral model, none of that would have happened. But since they were under the apostolic model and they were equipped, everywhere they went, they healed people. They started churches. They did everything Jesus did. Everything. They did what they were told. Yeah, they stuck around in Jerusalem a little bit too long. But eventually, they got the gist of it, and they started doing what they were supposed to do. And the church grew all over the known world at the time. That's the power of the apostolic model. That's the way it works. And that's the way. David Yonggi Cho, the pastor of the largest church in the world in Seoul, South Korea, he will tell you, he's written books, I've read them. They grew to be 1.5 million members with cell groups. That's how they did it. That's how they are still doing it. They've been doing it that way for 50 plus years. Cell groups, which is what the book of Acts is showing. They just did the book of Acts. Everybody gets to do the stuff, not just the pastor. In Acts 9, those poor, pitiful sheep, they were thriving. They started churches. They started all kinds of different things, apostolic centers all over the place. See, you and I aren't sheep to be fed and entertained. That's what the church has become. Just a place to come, and I had a rough week, so I'm going to go to church and feel good. And that's fine. That's great. Nothing wrong with feeling good. Nothing wrong with, you know, entertaining the power of God in your life. There's nothing wrong with that. Not saying that at all, but you're not a poor, pitiful sheep. Even though the word does call you that, and it's kind of funny. I always laughed about that because sheep are the dumbest animals. Ask Colette. She'll show you a video of a sheep versus a bucket. She thinks she's still laughing. She thinks it's hilarious. 3 days later, she'll show it to you. And I'm looking at it like, yeah, sheep are stupid. Yeah, I knew that. They're the dumbest animals. But there's something about the sheep's ears that they know. They can differentiate. If you bring 500 shepherds in a field with their sheep and they're all commingling, each of those shepherds could go off their separate ways and their sheep would follow their shepherd. See, that's why God picks certain things as symbols, because they mean something. They may be dumb, but they know to follow the shepherd. We're not very smart, but we know to follow the shepherd. He's got all knowledge. He's got the authority, and thanks to Jesus, so do we. And you have the same authority that Jesus has. You do? First John 4:17. Probably my second favorite verse, but might end up being my first favorite eventually. But 1 John 4:17. In this, love is made complete with us so that we may have confidence in the day of judgment. Because as he is, so are we in this world. Boy, I can't tell you what change came over me when I found that scripture. Wait a minute. As Jesus is, so are we in this world. And that's not in the past tense either. That's today. Right now, as Jesus is, so are you. Awesome. Most powerful verse in the Bible, if you ask me. I'm going to read you a warning that Dr. Heidler had written to every pastor that was going to read his books. And I even, you know, it's good for everybody to know. And I agree with this 100%. He wrote, if you're a pastor, the measure of your success in God's eyes is not your ability to draw a big crowd on Sunday mornings. It is not your ability to preach inspiring sermons. It's not your ability to run an efficient church. It's not even your ability to heal the sick and cast out demons. The measure of your success is your ability to raise up a generation of saints who can minister better than you. And I believed that before I read it. And that's kind of the way I've always looked at things. But when I read that, I was like, yeah, that's it right there. Bingo. The measure of the success of a pastor, as God describes it, as God defines it, is your ability to raise up a generation of saints that can minister better than you. I love that. That's the way it's supposed to be. Jesus came to serve. And if you're serving somebody, you want them to do well, right? Of course. Some of you are already there, right? Some of you are already better than me. And I can see, those of you who have been here for a long time, I can see growth, spiritual growth, in a lot of folks here, quite a bit. Some of you brought a lot of maturity with you. You know, different churches, or, you know, life, you've seen and done a lot of stuff. You're mature Christians. You didn't get it from me, but that's okay. You got it. Having it, that's important. Dr. Bob, not Dr. Bob from the Muppets, but Dr. Bob Heidler, he teaches there are four steps to bring a church out of the pastoral model and into the apostolic model. Four steps. So we're going to look at these real quick. First step, apostolic alignment. Find an apostle. We got that. Step two, ensure that your church members have a biblical picture of what a Christian really is. A Christian is not a pew warmer. Nope, that's not a Christian. That's not our calling either. We are called to be a mighty army that is equipped to do everything Jesus did and is still doing, because he's going to do it through us. Step three, begin to equip the saints for ministry. Well, we started this 12 years ago. From the very beginning, I said, probably my first sermon, I said, this is going to be an equipping church. It's not what it was before, but it is now. You know, if you've been here, some of you have been here from the very beginning. Of course, obviously the Moyers, because they were here before we were. There might have been some sermon topics and some series that you didn't, you know, what's he going over that for? There's a lot of plowing that needs to be done to build a foundation. To really build a foundation for a church, first you've got to go down. First you've got to go down. You've got to plow. If you don't, you have no foundation. And some of the stuff that I teach, even to this day, you guys all know it already, but the demons, the atmosphere needs to hear it. Latrobe needs to hear it. There's ears out there that you don't realize are hearing things, and they need to hear the truth. And they need to hear, the demons need to find out that we're the real deal here. We're the real deal. And I told you the story that they sent a witch to test us within the first, what, year, 2 years or whatever, 3 years, I don't remember. Early on, they sent a shot across the bow. I'm not going to go into it again, but Yeah, they never sent anybody again. Just they found out we're the real thing. Dr. Bob says, train your people. That's what you're supposed to do. Offer classes. Offer schools. Here we have the International School of Ministry. You can work your way up here probably like 10 years to get a PhD in ministry through the International School of Ministry. I'm about to start going into the master's program probably in January, taking a little bit of time off. We've done classes like biblical citizenship that most of you came to. You know, Maureen's doing Bible studies. She's been doing that for a while now. We've had conferences. Our conference has been, this is either the seventh or the eighth year, I think, for the conference. We've been doing that. Dr. Bob Heidler says those are all things they do in Texas. With Chuck, because he's Chuck Pierce's right-hand man. That's what they do. They're an apostolic center. And we do some of the same stuff. Another thing that he suggests, form ministry teams. Well, we've got that too. Every time that you guys, before church, after church, you'd be gathered around somebody praying for them, those are ministry teams. We have an altar ministry after the service. You might not have even known. I don't even know if I mentioned it when I put her in charge, two or three years ago. Joyce is in charge of the altar ministry. And she may not have a whole lot to do now, but she's going to have a whole lot to do later when this altar is filled with people.
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5: Hello and welcome to the Come Alive broadcast. This is your host, Mary Beth Jackson. Today we're going to look at the word grace. I've been reading in the book of Galatians, and here in chapter 1, verse 3, it says, grace to you and peace from God the Father and our Lord Jesus Christ. If we stop and meditate on that and think about what grace really is, it's the ability from God to do things that we cannot do on our own. And He has already given us the grace to say no to sin, the grace to say yes to Him, the grace and the ability to be set apart, to live a life different, to not follow the ways of the world. In fact, Paul was addressing that to the Galatians, that how easily they were moved from the grace of God to follow after the things of this world and other things. But God's grace is His ability to live this life here on this earth and not be moved, to be separate, to be called out ones, to be set apart, to live a life of liberty in Christ, but not to use that liberty to be abusing what God has given us and to say it's okay to do that because I've got grace. But no, the grace is to be separate, called out ones, living for Jesus, the grace to know Him. Join with me in prayer as we enter in and receive and thank God for the grace that He has given us.
6: The grace to change.
5: Thank you, Lord.
6: Say grace, God, grace, grace, grace. Grace to change sleeping habits, to change eating habits, to change exercise habits. I thank you, Lord God. Grace to change, Lord God, habits of how they pray, habits of how they consume your word, God. How they interact, God. Grace to change, God, like you came. The presence came, the glory came, the glory cloud came. They set up camp. And in a day, you started to move. God, I thank you for grace to pick up and move, God, even if we've been here just a day in this place, wherever your spirit takes us, God, there is grace to change. God, there is grace to go to the left. There is grace to go to the right. There is grace, God, when you say, Holy Spirit, where to go? This is the way to walk in it, God. There is grace, God. For this place, God, you said there is grace. For this region, God, there is grace. For this territory, there is grace in this hour, God. There is grace in this place. There is grace over this people, God. There is grace over our children. There is grace to bear, God. There is grace to grandbear. There is grace to walk out of addiction. There is grace, Lord Jesus. You yourself bore our sin in your body on the cross. We might die to sins and live to righteousness. And by your wounds, we were healed. Oh, God, thank you, Lord. There is grace to walk in newness of life. There is grace to walk in the light. We have fellowship one with another. There is grace for fellowship. There is grace to write. There is grace to speak. There is grace to live. Grace to change, God, what needs to change, God. Grace to change, God. Grace to give, God, for radical generosity. God, there is grace to change, God, our giving habits. There is grace to tithe. There is grace to receive, God. There is grace to receive, God, your love. To walk it out, God. There is grace to love people, God. There is grace to love ourselves, God. God, grace to sing. God, grace to play instruments, God. Thank you. Grace to dance. God, grace to steward what you've given us, Lord. Grace for new jobs, God. God, grace for the grace, God, to handle a new home. God, grace, Lord, God. Moms for new babies, God. Thank you, Lord, God, grace. Grace to be moms, dads, God, grace. Grace to be grandparents, God, grace. Oh, God, grace to shop. Go food shopping, God, to grace, Lord, God. Grace to drive in cars, Lord, God. Grace, Lord, God, to drive buses and vans. Thank you, Lord, God, for grace to drive vehicles. Grace to do the things we couldn't do before, God. Grace to do the things we feared to do before, God. The fear is gone, the grace of God. The grace to change jobs, God, and grace to receive the job that you have, God, the grace. Grace, God, for marriages, God. Oh, God, the grace, God, in marriages, God. The grace, God, for children. The grace, God, grace to handle the finances we've been given, God, the grace. Reach the territory, God, that we're in, Holy Spirit. The grace, Lord God, to think beyond the limitations, God. Thank you, Lord God, the barriers, God, to that grace are broken down. God, you said, grace, Lord God, to do whatever it is you have us to do. God, grace, Lord God, there is grace. Grace to go from 1,550 to 1,500, God. There is grace. There is grace to hire more people, God. There is grace to work with more people. There is grace for people to get up, God. Grace for people to go to bed when they need to go to bed, God, to get up when they need to get up. There is grace on our cars, grace to learn, God, grace for Bible college, God, not just to learn, God, but to do, God. There is grace for others who are at different places than we are. There is grace to grow in the knowledge of the Lord Jesus Christ. Jesus grew in favor and stature. God, a man, I thank you, Lord, for grace to grow. Grace to grow in stature, God, physically, spiritually. Thank you, Lord God, for grace. Breaks through, God, anything that stunted grace. Grace to see our children come in, God. Grace to see them grow in you, God. Grace to see their marriages, God, restored, refreshed. Grace to see grandchildren, God, great grandchildren, God. Thank you, Lord God. Grace to see the generational blessings, God. Grace to see the curse is broken off, God, grace to see, grace to see you, Lord. Grace, grace, grace, grace, grace, God, grace to change, God, that's what you said. Holy Spirit, grace to change, God, grace to see ministry different, God, grace to see others, God, grace on our ears to hear, God, grace on our eyes to see, grace on our lips, God, to speak words of encouragement, God, grace to hold our tongue, grace on our hearts, God, to receive your love, grace to receive, God. I thank you for the changing agent, God, of grace, Lord God. God, to step out of addiction, grace to step out of perversion, grace to step out of doubt, God, grace to step out of sleep and slumber, God, grace to walk it out, God, grace to never return back to the addictions, God, grace, God, to walk out our deliverance, God, grace to help others walk out, grace for others where they are, God, grace, Lord God, to call people out of sin, God, grace, God, grace to call us up higher, God, the grace to live higher life, God. just in a higher tax bracket, God, in a higher mindset. Grace to step out of poverty, God. Grace to step into the riches that Jesus purchased for us. Thank you, Jesus. Grace, Lord God, to live a wealthy life, God. Grace, Lord God, to live in affluence and influence. Grace, Lord, to reach nations. Pray, God. Grace on hours of prayer, God. Grace from minutes to hours to days, God. Grace to fast, Lord God. Grace to pray, God. Grace to give. Grace on our finances, God. Grace on the jobs, Lord God. The ability to get wealth. Grace on reading the word, God. Grace on just consuming your word, God. Grace in your presence. Oh, God, thank you for the grace, God. Thank you for the grace. Thank you for the grace, God. Thank you for the grace to call the things that are not as though they were. Thank you, Lord, for the grace to see, God, to see the change, God, to be the change, God. Thank you. Grace to receive people here from all walks of life, God. Thank you for the homosexual to change, God. To change, God, into your image, Jesus. Thank you, God, for the grace, God, to walk out of homosexuality, God. Thank you, Lord God, for the grace to love them in the process, God. Thank you for wisdom. Thank you for your grace to change, God. We see people by the Spirit, God. Thank you for the grace to step up higher, God, to flow in the gifts of the Spirit, God. Thank you for the grace. For the grace, God, to worship you, God, in spirit and in truth. Thank you for the grace on the worshipers. Thank you, Lord, for grace to play their instruments, God, to practice, to study. Thank you for the word, God, for the download from heaven, God. Thank you for the grace to change on a dime, God. Thank you, Lord, for grace to change in a day, God. Thank you, Lord, for grace to stay when you say to stay. Thank you for the grace to go when you say to go, God. Thank you for the grace to come when you say to come, God. Thank you for the grace, God. Thank you, Lord, for the grace to plow

0: step out of the things of this world, God. Thank you, Lord God, for the grace to walk out of the world, God, and into the things, God. Thank you, Lord God, for our youth, Lord God, to step out, God, grace to step out, God. Thank you, Lord, for grace, Lord God, to leave drugs and alcohol and perversion and sex and to come out, God. Thank you for the grace to come out, to get out, God. Thank you for the grace, God, for people to get out of being trafficked, God. Thank you for the grace to step out of abuse, God. Thank you for the grace, God. Thank you, Lord God, for the grace to embrace what you've done. Thank you for the grace to receive what you've done, to walk, God, in all that you provided for us, God. You've given us everything that we need that pertains to life and godliness. Thank you for the grace to walk it out, to know you, God. Thank you, Lord, for grace to tell others about you, God. Thank you for the grace, God, to receive the gifts of the Spirit, God. Thank you for the grace to walk out this life in the Spirit, and not to fulfill the lust of the flesh, God, will not be our belly. God, I thank you for the grace to eat right, God, to care for these temples, to buffet our bodies. Thank you, Lord God, for the grace, God, to feed ourselves on the Word. Thank you, Lord, for the grace, God, to break off from the internet, social media, to feed on your Word, God, for husbands to be husbands. Thank you, Lord, for the grace, God, for them to be the priests of the homes, God, to be pillars of the house of God. Thank you, Lord, for grace to be men of prayer. God, that there are men of prayer. God, thank you for the grace to navigate their time with you, their time with their families, God, their time for their jobs, to walk out of jobs they need to do. Thank you for the grace, Lord God, to enter into something new. God, thank you for the grace to stay in the jobs they need to stay in. Thank you, Lord, for the grace, Lord God, to handle their jobs, Lord God, thank you. Deal with the other employees. Thank you, Lord, for the grace in this body, God, that every part can function and do the part that you've called them to do. God, thank you for the grace. Step out of God's sickness and into health. Thank you, Lord God, for the grace, Lord God, to step out of mental illness. God, thank you for the grace, Lord God, to speak, Lord God, after years of silence. God, thank you for the grace. Thank you, Lord, for the change, God, to see ourselves differently, to see ourselves, Lord God, and one another the way that you see, God, to walk in humility, to walk in holiness, God, to walk in honor, God. Thank you, Lord, for grace, grace, grace, grace, grace.
1: In Ephesians chapter 2, verses 8 and 9, it says, "For by grace you have been saved through faith, and that not of yourselves. It is a gift of God, not of works, lest anyone should boast." This means that we can only come to Jesus by his grace and his goodness. It's actually the Spirit of God who draws us. And I believe today, Holy Spirit is drawing you. He's brought you here to this broadcast. And I pray today that the grace of God will keep you if you know him, will draw you if you don't know him, and that his grace will sustain you, all of us, in Christ Jesus. And if you don't know him, today, he says, is the day of salvation, that when you hear his voice, don't harden your heart. He's provided grace for you to step in, to receive him, to live the life for him. He will do it through you. He will give you his Spirit to empower you to walk the walk and to live this life. And he says it requires repentance, saying, "God, I'm sorry for going my own way," and turn around and go his way and follow him. Today, he is calling you to come alive in Jesus' name. He wants you to know him so that you can live for him and lead others to know him too. I am praying for you. I'm praying for the neighborhoods and the nations, that the grace of God will bring salvation to you to come alive.
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0: Right now, Hope Radio presents the inspiring testimony of Pastor Jan Idol of Restoration Christian Fellowship in Lakewood, Colorado, and Hearts for the World International Ministries. Pastor Jan delivered his testimony at New Destiny Christian Center in Philadelphia, Pennsylvania. And now, here's Pastor Jan Idol.
1: Well, thank you. I'm so grateful to be here. But I still believe I brought something that God would have to say to us. When I met Apostle Joel,
2: I met him at a men's conference here in Pennsylvania, and I remember going for a walk through the woods, and there was something that happened when I met this man of God, and something about his life that I couldn't help but just pour out my heart to him. I remember the conversation. I couldn't even talk to him without crying. I can't even talk without crying right now. But it was just something about him that God knit our lives together. And he said something so profound to me, and I hope you guys will understand when I get done preaching this morning the significance of it. But at one point in our conversation, he said, "Jan, aren't you tired of being an orphan?" And that spoke so much to my heart, because that's what my whole life had been. And it changed my life. And I knew right then and there, I had a spiritual father. And I had a connection there. And it just showed me how God brings everything full circle. From when Teresa was a teenager in my Bible study to today, here we are together, serving God together and fighting in the kingdom together and seeing all the great things God's doing. And God has brought me a spiritual father that I always needed. So that's what the kingdom is all about. It's all about family. It's all about understanding and knowing the love of God and the possibilities of God and the promises of God and everything that God can do in your life. Because I look at this crowd this morning and I can see there's a lot of folks who think, "You're just full of crap, dude." Can I say that? I have to apologize. I preached for Apostle Joe Wednesday. I cussed twice when I was preaching, and I know I got to stop doing that one of these days. But I know, I want you to know, I am a real person. Some of you are looking at me saying, "Who is that old white dude? And what does he have to say to my life?" Well, I got what God's done for me. And that's what I can say to your life. So this morning, I really do want to share the work of grace that God's done for me. But as we were singing the songs, I heard you guys singing, "My God is mighty to deliver. My God is mighty to save. Every stronghold, every burden, it's got to break in Jesus' name. My God is mighty to restore. My God is mighty to heal. Every addiction, every disease, it's got to break in Jesus' name." My question is, do you really believe that? Do you really believe that? Because if you do, God will set you free today. Amen? I want to start with a scripture and then we'll see where God takes us. Jeremiah chapter 29. I want to read verses 11 to 14 and then I'll come back to it later and you'll see why I started with these verses. "For I know the plans I have for you, declares the Lord. Plans to prosper you and not to harm you. Plans to give you hope and the future. Then you will call on me and come and pray to me, and I will listen to you, and you will seek me and find me when you search for me with all your heart, and I will be found by you, declares the Lord, and I will bring you back from your captivity." That's who God is, and that's his promise for our life. You say, "Well, what would you know about all of that?" Well, I grew up in North Denver. And the neighborhood that I grew up in, I was the lone white German kid. all of my friends either had really deep Italian roots, and they were proud of being Italians, and so they just called me white trash. And the rest of my friends all had very deep Mexican roots, and I loved eating at their homes. But they called me white trash too. It's what their parents called me. I was the little oddball, white freckled kid who lived in the neighborhood. But I grew up in a home that was much like many of yours, I'm sure. My dad was a giant of a man, 6'4". He was a mountain of a man. And my dad had problems. My dad was mean. And my dad would, I remember sitting in the living room one night when I was 5 years old, and his favorite TV program came on. And I was a five-year-old kid. I'm talking, blah, blah, blah, blah, blah. And he reached over and slapped me in the face and said, "You shut up and get out of here." And made me leave the room. And he didn't talk to me for 3 days. A five-year-old child. He was abusive. He would beat us, not with a belt, not with a switch, not with his hand, but he would beat us with a broomstick handle. I remember one night, heard a whole bunch of noise, woke me up from my sleep, and I went and I looked down from the top of the stairs, and there was my father standing in front of my two brothers. They were 10 years older than me, 9 years older than me, and my dad was yelling at him, and I watched him with open hands, hit them both flat in the chest, and they left their feet and fell against the wall. That was the dad I grew up with. I remember when my father died, I was 7 years old. My dad died, and my mom was so embittered, and she was so angry. I think she was so hurt. I understand that now, but I didn't understand it at the time. All I remember is sitting at the table the day of the funeral. The whole family was there, and my mom was so angry, and she said, "You know, your father died on purpose because he didn't want the responsibility of raising you children." Well, I didn't know what to do with that. I thought, why am I so bad? My dad would rather die than be my dad. I couldn't wrap my head around that. I just knew that he was gone, and now I find out that he wanted to die rather than be there with me. About 4 months after my dad died, my oldest sister got married. I'm the youngest of five, by the way. My oldest sister was 14 years older than me. Then I had a brother 10 years older, 9 years older, and a sister 7 years older. And then there was me. And my dad, for the longest time, he was rarely around with the family. He would travel, and he sold road equipment. So he would sell road graders and bulldozers and things like that. And he would come home once every few months. And the story my mom always would tell is that your dad had been gone for several months, and he came home on April Fool's Day, and you were born 9 months later. You see, you were the mistake. So I grew up being the mistake. I grew up being the kid whose dad would rather be dead than be his dad. And then when my oldest sister got married 4 months after my dad died, and I found out years later, she got out of the house as fast as she could. And I don't blame her. But 4 months after my dad died, 2 days after the wedding, my mom moved out of the house with my dad's best friend. So from the time I was 7 years old, I grew up in a house without parents. You say, how is this possible? Well, this was 1964. People minded their own business. You know, they just looked at the house that you grew up in and said, those people are trouble. They're just white trash. And that's how we were viewed, and nobody cared. Nobody did anything to intervene. I was just a kid who ran the streets, took care of myself. My brothers were 17 and 16. My other sister was 14. My 14-year-old sister kind of became my caretaker. She was the one who was my friend. She was the one who would comfort me when I would cry. She was the one who was there for me. And my brothers, on the other hand, they were a little different. See, they got involved in drugs. So they were making methamphetamines before it became fashionable. You know, there's all kinds of meth labs all over the place now, but back then, not everybody knew how to do that. And so I would leave the house, and if I came back home in the afternoon from school, and I could smell when they were cooking drugs, and I hated being there. And so I would stay away. I would stay away as long as I could, and I'd walk the neighborhoods. I'd go to the nearest park. I'd go to a friend's house until it was time for them to eat dinner, and then I would leave. And if I came back home and I couldn't smell the ether, because that's what they used to dry the drugs, if I couldn't smell it, then I knew that it was okay for me to go back in the house. And that's what life was like. I saw things as a child that age that no one should ever see. I remember coming home from school one afternoon, and my sister and a friend of hers were standing at the top of the stairs, and I heard noise that was going on. I didn't know what was going on. I was just a stupid kid. And I go up the stairs, and I said, "What's going on?" And they said, "Nothing. You get downstairs. You go outside. Get out of here." I said, "I want to know what's going on." And they wouldn't tell me, but then I saw the door open to the bedroom upstairs, and I saw a bunch of teenage boys, and they were gang raping a girl in the house. I watched my brother molest my sister. And by the time I was 10 years old, I had been molested by both of my brothers. See, life was, it was one rejection after another. And all I heard was, "You're no good. Your dad died so that he didn't have to be your dad. In fact, you were a mistake. You were never even supposed to be born." And then when my mom moved out of the house, that just kind of sealed the deal. But I remember looking at my brothers thinking, I don't ever want to be like them. I don't ever want to do the things that they are doing. And thank God I didn't do a lot of those things, but the things that happened to me scarred me and affected who I believed that I was and what I thought about myself and what I thought about the possibilities of God and whether, in fact, no one had even told me about God. So I didn't think there was any possibilities. I was just white trash. And that's what I believed about myself. I strived to do the best I could at school because I thought, well, maybe someday if I'm good enough in school, I can be something or be someone. So I left the house early just to get out of the house. I was always the first kid at the elementary school, and I was always the last one to leave to go home. And usually I didn't go home because there was nothing for me to go home to. I'd wander around the neighborhood or I'd go to friends' houses. I remember walking home sometimes in the evening, and I don't know if you've ever done this. You probably never notice. If you had a normal family, if there is such a thing, I'd walk down the street, and you could see people were eating meals in their houses. You could smell, you know, the meal cooking, and I remember thinking, oh, I would love to have that. So many times I would get home 5 o'clock in the evening, and I would see my mom's car pulling out of the driveway, and I would begin to run toward the house thinking maybe I could get there to see her. All she'd done is stop to get the mail. And then she left. She would come every 3 weeks and pick up my sister and I and take us to the grocery store to buy groceries, and then I wouldn't see her again for 3 weeks. You say, is that really true? Yes, it's really true. I can't tell you how many times our house got busted by the cops. I remember being 16 years old, and I had out with some friends, and I got home, and as I was, actually I drove past the house, and I saw all these policemen, cops standing on the front porch with a shotgun, and I'm thinking, what on earth is going on here? So I just kept going. And so I went down around the corner, and I didn't know what to do. I'm thinking, I don't want to go home. What do I do? So I actually called my mother. I said, "Mom, I went by the house, and there's police everywhere. I don't know what to do." She said, "Well, just go back and see what they want." Okay. So I went back to the house. I didn't see any cops. I walked in the front door, and as soon as I did, I heard someone behind me say, "Put your hands against the wall and spread your legs." And they were doing a drug bust on the house. And the only reason I didn't get arrested is because everybody there said, "He's just a stupid kid. He doesn't have anything to do with any of this stuff." But everybody else in the house got arrested. life was life. See, I believe that's what life was. I wanted things to be different, but I didn't think there could ever be a possibility that anything would ever be any different than what it was. So when I got to be 18 years old, I started dating this girl. And if you're 18, well, if you're 18, you probably won't understand what I'm saying. But if you're older, see, I was 18 and I was just full of it. You know, I was full of philosophical about life. And I thought I knew everything and I'd figured all of this stuff out. And so this girl, I really, really liked her. And I remember we went to dinner and drove home. We were sitting in her driveway, and I'm being philosophical about what love is. And she said, "You think you're so smart. You think you know what love is. Do you have a Bible?" And I had to think for a minute. I knew that somewhere at home there was a little book called The Good News for Modern Man that my grandmother had sent me in the mail, and it just got stuck on a bookshelf. And I said, "Yeah, I've got a Bible." She said, "Well, you think you know all about love. Why don't you go home, and why don't you open that Bible and find 1 Corinthians chapter 13, and you read that, and then you come back and talk to me about love." So I wanted to impress the girl. So I went home. I found that Bible, and I looked up that 1 Corinthians chapter 13, and as I began to read it, I got so angry. I said, "What is this? Why hasn't anybody ever told me this?" Because I had no clue what love was all about. All I knew was how to use and how to be used. All I knew was how to be rejected and how to try to control people and people try to control me. I never had heard anything like this ever before. It confused me and angered me. I had one friend that I knew was a Christian, and so I called him and I said, "I got this book and I've read this and I don't know what to do with it. What should I do?" And he said, "Well, go to the book of John and just read it to the end, and then you go back to John and read it. You just keep doing that. That's what you need to do." And as I began to read, I began to have this revelation that life was different. There was something different about love. And there was a God that I never understood anything about who He was. And my life began to change. And I went back and I talked with this girl. And she said, "Well, you need to just pray a prayer." And she led me through a sinner's prayer. I had no clue what I was doing. But I knew something had to be different. And I did ask Jesus to come into my heart. And this girl began to open her heart to me. Well, I wasn't redeemed. And we started dating. And she got pregnant. So we made the decision that we were going to get married. And I thought, this is it. This is finally it. I started going to church. I got Jesus in my heart. I got a wife. And I'm going to have a son. I'm going to have everything that I've always wanted to have. I'm going to have the family that I always dreamed that I would have. And then life would be good. It's what I believed. Life's not that simple. Life's complex. You see, even though she knew Jesus, she was a mess too. Her home was abusive. Her mom died when she was a little girl. She was just as screwed up as I was. But we got married anyway. And after we'd been married for a little while, I'm 19, she's 18 and pregnant. This isn't my wife, Sydney, by the way. I'll tell you that up front. But we'd been married for a little while, started going to this church, and she just was really struggling. I said, "Well, the pastor seems to be a really nice guy. Maybe you just need to go counsel with the pastor." And what I didn't know about this guy was that he was a predator. And this guy, he manipulated my wife, and they had an affair. And when my second son, James, was born, I didn't know whether he was my son or not. And I was so crushed. But all I could think was, I've only ever wanted to know what love really is. And maybe God's showing me that this is love. But I needed to suffer like Jesus suffered. And I had this warped sense of what God was trying to do in my life. I had this warped sense of what a spiritual leader was. And my wife left me and ran off with this pastor. He left his wife and her children, and they ran off together. And so I had a 2-year-old son and a son that was less than a year old. And we set out on an adventure together, just the three of us. Isn't this exciting? I was a mess. I can't tell you what a mess that I was. But I knew somewhere that God was real. And I knew that I didn't want my sons to suffer the same thing that I had suffered. Well, my sister, who was the closest person to me, she was a mess too. And she had gotten involved in a relationship. And then in a jealous rage that was going on in this relationship, this guy walked up behind her and put a gun to her head, and he killed her. I thought, God, can't I love anybody? Isn't there anybody who will love me? Can't I love anyone? I don't think I can ever trust anyone the rest of my life. And I began to truly believe that I was worthless. I began to really believe that I was really white trash. That no one could love me. That I was just a failure. And I would never allow myself to need anybody ever again. And I began to act out accordingly. So then I slept with a married woman. So then I took my kids with me, and we'd friends who'd play cards, and we'd drink, and I'd take my kids with me. And that was just Friday night. You get paid on Friday night, you go play cards, and you drink. And that was my life. Because I believed all of those messages that I heard all of those years growing up. And yeah, I knew a little bit about Jesus, but it wasn't something that I understood was powerful and could truly change my life. And I lived that way for about 4 years. In the meantime, I watched my brothers grow sick from the years of sticking needles in their arms. Both of them went to prison. My oldest brother died in prison. Hepatitis C, liver problems because of all of that stuff. My other brother got out of prison, but then he died too from all of the same things. My oldest sister died from cancer. One by one by one, everyone in my life just seemed like they were going to die or they were going to leave. Anybody ever feel that way? Maybe I'm an oddball. So, anyway, I'd made a mess of my life, and I just began to act like all of those things that I believed that I was. And then I remember going out for a beer with a buddy of mine one night. And I'm sitting there, and I don't know what prompted me, but I was listening to him talk, and I said, you know what? You need to get saved. He said, what? I said, you need Jesus. He said, what are you talking about? I said, well, listen to you. And he said, well, look at you. You're no different than I am. You're telling me I need to get saved, and look at you. What's different about you than about me? That really bothered me. And I went home and I thought about that. And it really would grind on me. I thought, what is different about me? Because I knew who I believed that I was, but I believed that there was a God that could do something, and yet I'd not really seen that in my life. I'd had little glimpses here and there of who God was and that He could help me, but then everything always seemed to be backfire and come back. And every time I felt like there was hope, it would just disappear. And I remember going home and I laid there in bed and I couldn't sleep. And what I didn't know at the time, that it was the Holy Ghost who was wrestling with me. and caused me to think about my life and everything that was going on and everything that had happened. And I really was forced to examine myself. I couldn't sleep all night long. I remember getting up in the morning. I knelt at the foot of my bed and I said, God, the only rational thing for me to do is to surrender. Just give you everything that I am, everything that I have. And God, I will give you my all. I'll do what you want. I'll go where you want. I surrender to you. It's the only thing that makes sense to me. And I got up that morning and I went in to work and I quit my job. Now, I don't recommend that for everybody, but for me, I knew that if I was going to live for God, I needed to sever everything. I needed a fresh start. I needed a new beginning. I had promised God, I'll give you everything that I am. And to me, that meant my job. And I gave God everything that I have. And I had a friend who tricked me into going to this little Pentecostal church. That's a different story, but he really did. He lied to me to get me there. See? And I remember walking into this church, and it was a church a lot like this one. It was much smaller. But man, they were praising and they were worshiping God. They were speaking in tongues. I had no idea what to think. But I saw these people who were messed up just like me, who had problems just like me. But yet, there was something that was truly different in their life, and I recognized that right away. I'd actually gone on a night they were showing a movie called A Thief in the Night. I don't know if you've ever heard of that movie. It's the worst movie ever made. The acting is terrible. Everything about it is terrible except the gospel message, which is really powerful. But I remember sitting there watching this, laughing at this movie, thinking, this is just dumb. I'm poking my friend in the side saying, what on earth did you bring me to? And then this guy gets up. His name was McLeod. He gets up and he stands on the stage and he begins to talk. I didn't know what he was doing, but he made no sense to me. He stands up. I thought, what is he talking about? But then he says, how many of you want to give your life to Jesus? And I watched 25 people come forward and give their lives to Jesus Christ. I thought, what is this place? What's going on here? It was just such this bizarre situation to me. And so the next night they were having a revival service. I didn't know what a revival service was, but I said, sure, I'll come to a revival service. And so I went to this revival service with my two sons and I sat in the back row and there's a guy preaching. His name was Johnny Doris. And I tell you what, I had never heard preaching like that, ever, anywhere. And I felt like someone had written everything about my life down on a piece of paper and gave it to this guy, and he was preaching right to me. And at the end of that service, he gave a call, who'll come down and give their life to Jesus? I thought, I did give my life to Jesus. But then he began to talk about all that personal stuff. Who'll come down? I want to pray for you. And I thought, I ain't going down there. He knows everything about me. And at the end of the service, they prayed and said, amen. And I told my boys, let's get out of here. And we headed for the door. And there was Johnny Doris right at the door. I thought, oh my God, he knows everything about me. And he's just going to start talking about it right now. But all he said was, God bless you, brother. I'm so glad you came here tonight. And that was the beginning of a change in my life that has lasted for 40 years. Because I truly surrendered to God. And when I truly surrendered and I begin to read His Word and I begin to pray and I begin to fellowship with people who understood that God truly is powerful. He has the ability to change a life. He has the ability to redeem you. All He asks is that you just surrender. Give Him your all and everything begins to change. God gave me a beautiful wife. And she was a mess just like I was. She had a daughter, I had two sons. And here we are, 39 years later. And her daughter's my daughter. My sons are her sons. We built a life together. God's got a sense of humor. My wife's dad was a policeman. He actually had arrested one of my brothers once. My oldest brother, who died in prison, when her dad retired from the police force, he went to visit him, reach out to him. So God put the daughter of a cop and the brother of criminals together. What a sense of humor God has. So you say, well, that's a long story. Well, let me go back and read Jeremiah 29 to you. Verse 11. I know the plans I have for you, declares the Lord. Plans to prosper you and not to harm you. Plans to give you a hope and a future. And then you will call upon me and come and pray to me, and I will listen to you. And you will seek me and find me when you seek me with all of your heart, and I will be found by you, declares the Lord, and I will bring you back from captivity. Philippians chapter 3. This is my portion of scripture. This is the one I hang my life on. This is the one that speaks to me more than any other. Philippians chapter 3, beginning at verse 7. When we're reading this, the Apostle Paul is talking about how proud he used to be, and so proud of all the things that he had did, that he had done, and all of his religious accomplishments and all of these things. And then he says, but whatever were gains to me, I now consider loss for the sake of Christ. That's verse 7. What's more, I consider everything a loss because of the surpassing worth of knowing Christ Jesus my Lord, for whose sake I have lost all things, and I consider them garbage that I may gain Christ and be found in Him. Not having a righteousness of my own that comes from the law, but that which is through faith in Christ. The righteousness that comes from God on the basis of faith. Now listen to this. Paul says, I want to know Christ. That word know, that's the Greek word ginosko. And that's an awareness that comes through your senses. It's ginosko. To ginosko someone is to have an encounter, to an interaction, to touch and to taste. It is a union so intimate that you don't know where one ends and the other one begins. Paul says, that's what I want with you, Jesus. That's what I want. That's the cry of my heart. That's what I want. I want to know you. I want my life to be so intimate with you, Lord, that you can't tell where I end and you begin. I want my words to be your words. I want my actions to be your actions. So Paul says, I want to know Christ, yes, to know the power of his resurrection and participation in his sufferings, becoming like him in his death, and so somehow attaining to the resurrection of the dead. See, we like the part, I want to know him and the power of his resurrection, but we don't like the fellowship of his suffering stuff. But that's part of it, folks. We have to die. You have to die to things in your life to walk in the resurrection power of Jesus Christ. You have to. He says, not that I've already obtained all this or have already arrived at my goal, but I press on to take hold of that for which Christ Jesus took hold of me. Brothers and sisters, I do not consider myself yet to have taken hold of it, but one thing I do. Forgetting what's behind and straining toward what is ahead, I press on toward the goal to win the prize for which God has called me heavenward in Christ Jesus. We need to leave what's behind behind. See, the problem is we make agreements with ourselves. There's power in making agreements because we bind ourselves to those things. I'm stupid. I'm worthless. No one can love me. I'm a failure. I'm an addict. I can never allow myself to need anyone. These are all agreements that we make with ourselves. And Proverbs 23 says, as a man thinks in his heart, so is he. What does that mean? That means the thoughts and the inclinations of your heart shape the reality of who you are and how you're going to act those things out. So the question is, What agreements have you made in your heart about yourself? About your life? About your relationships? About your future? What agreements have you made? Because those are the things that are going to shape you. You know, I spent a long time giving you my testimony. That's because Pastor Teresa asked me to. But here's my testimony. See, we can glory in our past sometimes, can't we? We have testimony time in our church, and people stand up and they talk about, I used to do this, and you think you're more happy about that than you are about being saved. And we can glory in those things. But here's my testimony in one sentence. I used to be white trash, and Jesus took the trash out. God had a future and a hope for me. You know, I've preached on 3 continents, in 24 nations. White trash. Imagine what he can do with you. Huh? God has set me free. I'm free. I am free. I am free. I'm free. Are you free? What do you say about yourself? See, part of coming to grips with those things, we make agreements. I'm an addict. Well, you have to say, I am an addict, but I don't have to be anymore. And you need to break the agreement with that. And it's the blood of Jesus Christ. It's the power of the resurrection that can change all that in your life. All it took for me, all it took, I just needed to surrender. Oh, but God, we hold so tightly to things, don't we? I can't let go of that. I can't. It's impossible. I can't. I can't. I can't. I can't. I can't. Yes, you can. You can give it to Jesus. He will change you. He will move in your life. He will set you free. He will put you in a place of dignity. He'll set the solitary in families, the Bible says. I've always been the orphan kid. See, now you know. Now you know the power of what Apostle Joe said to me. He didn't even know me. And those words, aren't you tired of being an orphan? God, yes, I'm so tired of being an orphan. Aren't you? Aren't you tired of being an addict? Aren't you tired of being bound by those things that you have always thought about yourself? Well, now it's time to break the agreement that you have with those things. When we surrender our lives to Christ, God makes a declaration that we are new creations. Children of God, free and healed and delivered. And whom the Son sets free is free indeed. And if anyone is in Christ, he's a new creation. And old things have passed away and all things are made new. He makes us new. And you don't have to walk in those things anymore. You don't have to walk in the condemnation. You don't have to walk in any of that stuff. You can walk in freedom and in healing and in deliverance. Hallelujah. But you got to let him change your mind. You got to agree with what he says. One more scripture and then I'm going to be done. Luke chapter 1. Here's Mary, probably a 13-year-old girl. And the angel shows up and says, hey, you're blessed among women. She had to be freaked out. Who are you and what are you talking about? And he makes her this promise and says that she's going to give birth to the Son of God. And then he says to her these words, verse 37, for no word from God will ever fail. And her response was so powerful. She said, then let it be to me according to your word. Verse 45 says, blessed is she who has believed that the Lord would fulfill the promises to her. Now I'm telling you, God makes the same promises to all of us. He's our healer. He's our deliverer. He's the guy who'll take the trash out. He's the one who can bring healing to your life and your spirit and your heart and your mind. He's the restorer. God's restorer. Yes. He doesn't look at you and think, man, what a mess you are. He says, oh, just give me your life and let me show you what I can do with you. Let him show you what he can do with you. He loves you so much. I don't know how many of you have never been in a church like this before. And if this is your first time, God bless you. God bless you for being here. If you don't hear anything, you can hear that Jesus has hope for your life. He made a way for your life to be different than what it is now. Some of you who were saved, you've been here for a while, and you're still hanging on to stuff. I held on to stuff for a long time. It's not something you want to admit in your testimony. Yeah, I got saved, but then I act like the devil for a long time. But there's some of you here, you're there. Isn't it time to surrender? Isn't it time to let God move in your life and bring freedom? There is nothing, nothing like freedom in Jesus. Would you let him set you free? Whom the Son sets free is free indeed. It's free indeed. He'll make you free. Now, sometimes it's a long road. There's deliverance and there's healing, and sometimes healing takes a while. But let me tell you, you're in the right place for that. You're in the right place to find healing. See, pastors, we know pastors, well, what does that word really mean? It's shepherds. And shepherds are those who can lead the sheep. And can see what they need and can bring correction and can love them and feed them and take them in the direction that they need to go. You have two of the best shepherds that I know, that I've ever known in my life. And they'll love you. And they're invested in you. This isn't about building a big church with lots of people to sit in here. Who cares? Jesus never said, go into all the world and get a whole bunch of folks. He said, go into all the world and make disciples, teaching them to observe all things that I've commanded you. And lo, I am with you always, even to the end of the age. You have shepherds who will love you and teach you and direct you and correct you. And all you have to do is say, yes, I surrender my life to Jesus and I want everything that he has for me. And they'll help direct your life. Does that make sense? Amen. Well, I want to do something. I don't know how they do this here. I haven't been in your church in 5 years, probably. But I want to do something probably a little bit different. There's folks here, you don't know Jesus. And I'm not going to say, let's all bow our heads. I want you to look at me. If you don't know Jesus and you want to know the Jesus that can save white trash like me, let me introduce you to him. It would be my privilege to pray with you. And I'm telling you, if you'll surrender your life to him, you will never be the same. He'll take you on an adventure you can't imagine in your wildest dreams. I've been to places you've only seen in National Geographic magazines. God's taken me there. I've seen things and been places. It just blows my mind that God would be so wonderful that he would do those things in my life. I'm nothing special. I'm white trash from Denver, Colorado. But God took the trash out. So I'm going to ask you while we're all looking. I want you to do something brave. If you've never asked Jesus into your life, but you say, preacher, I understand what you're saying. I want this. Would you stand up where you are and come down here with me? I'll meet you here. I want to pray with you. I want to introduce you to Jesus. Oh, God. He's so wonderful. Oh, and he's daring. He's dangerous. He'll challenge your life. But you'll never, ever regret giving your all to him. Is there anybody here? I know there is. There's somebody here, you say, I don't know, I'm scared. You want me to come walk up there? I'll come meet you. Lift your hand. I'll come to you. You're here. God wants to help you. He wants to move in your life. You know, see, you say, oh, I don't know about religion. It's not about that. It's about someone who loves you so much that he paid the price to die for you. Has anybody ever died for you before? You heard my testimony. I have a lot of folks who took advantage of me. A lot of people who wanted to hurt me. Nobody who ever died for me until I met Jesus. He's serious. God is serious about you. Will you be serious about him? Anybody? I promise I'll come to you. I'll shut off my microphone. We'll pray together. Or maybe you're here and you say, well, I was like you in that time where I had Jesus in my life, but I really wasn't living for him. God wants you to be all in. All in. That's when your life begins to change. That's when you see he's really true to his word. Because we can stand back and not be committed and think that God's a liar, but the issue is we've not surrendered ourselves. But if you give yourself, say, Jesus, I am in. I'll do what you want. I'll go where you want. I just want you. Well, then God can begin to change you. Then you'll find out that he's not a man that he should lie, but that he's true to his word, that he will always do what he says that he will do, that he's your redeemer and your healer, and he will set you free. He will prove to you that he is a redeemer. Anyone? Yes. Would you come? Would you come? Anyone else? Praise God. Man, don't be shy. Don't be ashamed. This isn't about any of that stuff. That would, all God sees when you come is, oh, here's my daughter. Here's my son. That's what God wants. He wants to redeem you. He wants to build your life. He wants to set you free. Don't you want to be free? Anyone else would join these? Aren't you tired? Aren't you tired of the way things are? Come on. Come on. God can get you clean. He can help you. Amen. Jesus' name. Jesus' name. Hallelujah. I want to pray a couple of different ways. If you're here and you say, I haven't been all in, or I need Jesus in my life, that's how I want to pray. Amen? Will you pray that and you mean it with me? Say, I'm in. Amen. Okay. All right. I'm going to pray and I ask you if you just pray after I pray. And you mean it with all your heart. And there's no... Listen, there's no perfect prayer. Well, you got to say a sinner's prayer this way. I'm not talking about that. I'm talking about being real with Jesus. Amen? All right. Lord, I come to you. And I confess that I have not been all in. I have not surrendered my life as I should. But I see today that you are God. That you do love me. That you do have the power to set me free. I confess my sin before you today. And I ask you to forgive me for all of my sins. Come into my heart. I will give you my all. Right now. In Jesus' name. Father, I pray for all of these today. Just begin to worship him.
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So here is the good news, my friends. The good news. There is, therefore, now no condemnation, no punishment, no curse for all those who are in Christ Jesus. All your fears have been taken away. Instead, hope has been given. Because God, out of His great love, redeemed us on the cross. So now, my friends, no power of hell and no scheme of man

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